0: Riley Green, Think Is You Drunk, and Josh Ross, Hate How You Look, Moving On. And folks, when you're thinking about what happens after you retire, and maybe you're not planning on going into a retirement home, you're planning on sticking around in the house that you own and the house where you raised your family, etc. One thing, one favor that you can really do for your adult children is clean out your house. Clean it out, really. According to 1-800-GOT-JUNK, they say that nearly half of Americans surveyed, about 49% of those folks surveyed, say they'd actually rather inherit nothing at all than have to deal with a relative's belongings, the knickknacks, the magazine collections, and all that stuff. I don't know if they'd really seriously rather inherit nothing, but the biggest favor that you can do to your adult children is not leave them a bunch of junk that they're going to have to sort through, or you know, pay a lot of money for a company to get rid of. Think about it, and I know you want your stuff. You want your stuff around as long as you can keep it around, but maybe at least make plans for what's going to happen to all your prized possessions and all your stuff after you go, so that your kids don't have to make those decisions.
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0: of Sanity, Zach Top, and Scotty McCreary. 5 more minutes. We got a lot more country to play this Saturday.
1: Hey, y'all, this is Dustin Lynch, and I just dropped my new song, Easy to Love. Check it out. Easy to Love is about just embracing that wave of life and seeing where it takes you. Y'all ride it with me. This one's Easy to Love. Hope you enjoy it.

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Keith Urban. Long, hot summer. My goodness, it has been a long, hot summer, too. And meteorologists say we'll have about another week in this hot spell before it breaks. Not everybody, but a good portion of the country has been dealing with record-breaking heat for, like, the past 2 weeks, and we've got about one more week of it. Then, hopefully, things will cool down a little bit.

0: No.
1: John Party, Boots Off, and Megan Maroney, Beautiful Things. If you're trying to lose a little weight, it really is no secret how you go about doing it, right? 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

0: What He'll Never Have, Dylan Scott and Luke Combs. Be By You just wrapped up a gig in Edinburgh, UK, where he's touring right now. That's pretty impressive. My goodness. And that song, Be By You, off his album, The Way I Am, 22 cuts. I still can't get over that. That's pretty impressive. 22 songs on an album.
1: I'm Dwight Freeney, and my friend Eli is alive today thanks to someone who said yes to organ donation. When Eli was just 12 years old, he received a liver transplant that saved his life because someone just like you said yes to being an organ donor. His story and many others like his are why I have teamed up with Indiana Donor Network and Donate Life Indiana to help end the wait for life-saving organs. 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Okay.

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0: Lauren Elena, All My Exes, and Shaboozy with Jelly Roll. Amen. So what is eldest daughter syndrome? It happens in a lot of families. Not every family, but a lot of families. It's the emotional burden that eldest daughters have thrust on them from a young age. From caring for younger siblings, helping out with everyday chores, looking after sick parents, to doing shopping, eldest daughters have the burden of the domestic responsibility from a young age. Eldest sons don't seem to have those responsibilities. I think to a large degree that is true. I see that happening in a lot of families. My own family as well. I'm the baby. I'm the youngest child, but I'm the only daughter. So, a lot of those domestic responsibilities, particularly at this stage of our lives, taking care of the elderly parents. Yeah, that's me. That's me. Kind of happens by default, doesn't it?
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0: Dan and Shay, Say So, and Jason Aldean. It's a Dirt Road Anthem. I've got Blake Shelton and more coming up.
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1: 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And Kane Brown put some miles on it. But Shaboozy? Well, Shaboozy should not be driving.
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0: Love and Life Again. That's a new one from Ella Langley. And you can check out her Facebook page, social media, for some amazing photos and video clips from her Dandelion tour. She is having an amazing 2026. So who's to say how this year is going to end for her? One of the comments on one of her video clips, one of her fans called for her to play the Super Bowl in 2027, and I don't think that's really beyond the realm of possibility. Who knows how this year's going to end for her, but I think it's going to end very, very big. Absolutely. You know, there are only 8 weekends left in this summer, this one included, and when it's over, maybe your bank account will be a little bit happy. Nearly $400 a weekend, according to Daily Pay. It's a survey. That's about on average what the average American spends on summer activities, according to new data. I don't think I've spent anywhere near that much this summer. Maybe, you know, not even a fraction of that. But, you know, summer, you only get so many in a lifetime, so why not live it up?
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1: 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And John Morgan, Kid Myself, Saturday night, just getting started. And we've got the soundtrack for the party right here. Riley Green and a whole lot more coming up.

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Hurricane Luke Combs. I'm Dee Lewis. And the Saturday Night Party rolls right along. If you want to keep your brain health, there's a lot of things that you can do. We talk about it all the time here. But I've got another thing that you can do to keep your brain in good health. Right now, King Brown, Woman.

0: Hands up. That's Jelly Roll and Riley Green teaming up with Ella Langley. Don't mind if I do. If you want to keep your brain healthy, one thing you need to do is vitamin C. Keep up that vitamin C one way you can do it. Orange juice, of course. The latest research shows that adults with a higher vitamin C intake are more likely to have stronger brain network connections and healthier brain structure. Who doesn't want that? A little orange juice in the morning, maybe a vitamin C tablet. That's an easy thing to do in order to keep your brain healthy, right?
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0: anyway, please. That's Blake Shelton and Dustin Lynch, along with Mackenzie Porter, Thinking About You. So it really is true that the more times you hear something, the more inclined you are to believe that it's true, according to the Journal of Personality and Social Psychology. With repetition, it is easier for the human mind to process a false statement and believe that it's true compared to a true statement that has not been repeated over and over again. So you hear, you know, some folks saying, repeat it enough times and it doesn't become true. Of course, you can't make something that's not true true, but repeat it enough times and people will believe that it's true.
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2: 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It appears by its own numbers, the U.S. government seems insolvent. 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

0: Holmes has a fast car. And Kane Brown put some miles on it. But Shaboozy? 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

0: despite what's going on, people are getting sick. I know, not anymore though, eating the lettuce. I don't care. I still made this the summer of salad. Okay. And I've been on the hunt for the ultimate summer salad. I had one the other day from a sub shop. I was not expecting it to be that good, but it is so good that I am literally here at work dreaming about that salad. And I kind of want to go after work and get another one. I know, is that weird? Do you ever have something like that? Oh, speaking of food, my husband, he went to McDonald's the other day, and he said they have a new blueberry pie. So, of course, they still have the apple deep fried one that's so good, but he said now they have a blueberry pie as well, and he said it's sick. It is so delicious. So, gotta try that too.
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0: by now, it's Morgan Wallen, brand new music. What's on your mind? What would you love to hear? Kiki Garcia 26, Great Day to Be a Girl on Facebook. You can find me all over the place. Follow me on TikTok, though, because that's my most funnest app ever. That's where I have all the good stuff. But I would love to hear from you. So make sure you get me a request. Let me know what you're doing, what you want to hear, and I will try my very best to get it on the radio.
1: I knew I'd see her around. I'd be at some party, she'd show up and I'd be walking out. Across some parking lot, hiding behind her sister. I'd look up, she'd be at the red light beside me in that white Maxima with the sticker on the back.

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I see them everywhere together. It's hitting a little too close to home. She's so far gone. She didn't go far.

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0: John is listening at work right now. He wanted to hear Stella Lefty. I know this is everyone's new favorite song. It's Boston.
1: What's up? It's Parker McCollum.
2: Here's my new song, Killing Me. Killing Me, actually, I wrote here at the ranch as well. I just kind of run around hunting. We're actually in the middle of another song, and I started playing that melody just kind of out of nowhere, and I stopped both of them, and I said, this melody, I don't know where this just came from, but we got to chase it. Whenever that just kind of fell out of my brain and chased that whole idea and turned out to be a great song on the record.

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It is Kiki Garcia with you. The weekend is here. Am I going to go see The Odyssey with my husband? I don't know. I kind of want a pajama day instead. Is that so bad? Does that make me an awful wife? I don't know. I'm not sure. It might.

0: right from the heart. It's Alexandra Key, and I did something this weekend that actually made me cry. It got me a little emotional. So I went to a ceremony where someone is burying a time capsule. So within the time capsule, there's different things from, you know, our lives, people's lives. They got to decide what to put in there. But there was also a book where we could write a message to someone who's going to get it in 100 years. They're going to open up this time capsule. And I was just writing a message, and then I started thinking about it. My words are going to be read by somebody 100 years from now. I know, it was heavy. It was really heavy. What do you say? I hope I said the right thing, but I don't know. What do you want to be remembered by? That's what it really comes down to.
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2: Here's the deal. The government is over $38 trillion in debt, which means the IRS isn't slowing down. And the tax code is complex and unforgiving. So it's not surprising if you're one of the millions of Americans that owe back taxes to the IRS. Unfortunately, they're the world's most powerful collection agency, with the ability to garnish your wages, seize your bank accounts, and even take your home or business. But don't be stressed or worried any longer.

Lay, that's a request, and your requests too are coming up. Kiki Garcia 26, great day to be a girl. You can find me all over social media. Let me know what you're doing, what you want to hear, and how you're doing too.

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1: In a pinch, man. 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

0: Riley got her request in for Tucker Wetmore. 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

Kiki Garcia. What's going on, bestie? Are you having a great weekend? I know. Weekends are the best. I don't care what you say. Even work hits different on a weekend. I've got great music on the way. Dan and Shay, Ella Langley, and right now, Low Cash. I love this song.

0: So here's a question. Who exactly is buying timeshares? We had one, but I got out of it, thank goodness. Probably when you think of timeshares, you think of retired couples. But as it turns out, that's not the case at all. The 2026 U.S. Shared Vacations Ownership Owners Report just came out, and there's a growing number of younger adults who are investing in timeshares. 50% of all timeshare owners are millennials. 54% of recent timeshare purchases were from Gen Z. And that's kind of interesting to me. We had a timeshare, but we literally never used it. I gave it to someone to use one weekend, and that was about it. I never quite wrapped my head around everything. I just said, you know what? I don't want this anymore. And I gave it back.
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Maybe I own a timeshare at this point because I was paying for so long and I don't even realize it. Wouldn't that be hilarious? 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

0: 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That's going out to Candy. She just was dying to hear Luke Bryan. There you go, girl. I got you.
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0: actually not quite sure what Hoochie Coochie means, but whatever it is, we're pretty sure our music is hotter.
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The weekend has been so good so far. I hope it's just going to get better for you and for me. I've got music from John Party, Boots Off. I've got Megan Maroney with Beautiful Things. Right now, one of the most requested songs of the day. It's Zach John King with Get to Drinkin'.

0: used to be, they would say to find a career that brings you joy. Now, according to a new report, Gen Zers are trying to enhance their workplace culture with so-called micro joys. These are small moments that make the workday more enjoyable, more productive, more sustainable too. A survey talked to more than 500 young adults between the ages of 18 and 25, and 79% of them said taking short breaks makes their workday more enjoyable. 75% say those breaks help them perform better at work too. So I got to thinking about this, and it's kind of funny because isn't that basically what the smoke break was back in the day? I don't think this is anything really new. I just think it's reframed to use different words. Micro joys might be a 10-minute nap at your desk. Oh, that's my favorite right now, by the way.
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2: Here's the deal. The government is over $38 trillion in debt, which means the IRS isn't slowing down. And the tax code is complex and unforgiving. So it's not surprising if you're one of the millions of Americans that owe back taxes to the IRS. 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
1: Hey, y'all, this is Brantley Gilbert, and this is my new song, Good Damn. Good Damn is a song I wrote with my good friends, Brock Berry Hill, Taylor Phillips, and fellas you might know by the name of Hardy. And it's a song about shooting a shot, long story short. Hope y'all dig it.

0: What's up, y'all? It's Bradley Gilbert, and you just heard my new song, Good Damn. 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

0: Bravo. I don't watch all the Real Housewives like I used to, but I am all about Summer House. That is my jam. I never get sick of that show ever. I used to like Married to Medicine. That was another one I would watch all the time, but Summer House is the one I really stuck with. This House of Stassi, oh my goodness, it's all over my TikTok. Did anyone watch it yet? I guess there's 8 episodes out already on Hulu, so it's easy to watch and catch up on. But yeah, I have not watched House of Stassi. I don't know. I kind of was over her. You know, she left Vanderpump Rules and she had that fallout with Lisa Vanderpump and we never really, I don't know. Do I want to invest in the show? I don't know. I might give it a whirl. I know. You know I'm going to watch it.
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What would you love to hear, bestie? You know I'm always here for you. I love hearing from you on all my socials. Send me a message and let me know what's up.

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0: Garcia, and it's time for me to move out of here. 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
1: 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This is Worth Your Wild. 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

Sam Hunt, Hard to Forget. I'm Dee Lewis. Good, very early Sunday morning to you. So much weekend left and a lot of country left to play for you, too. It's Stella Lefty, Boston.

0: Loving Life Again. That's the new Ella Langley single, and we are loving it. Justin Moore, time's ticking. So if you're wanting to lose a little weight, you could try a little tea, black or green tea. 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

Megan Maroney, she's one of the biggest and brightest young up-and-coming female country artists, along with Lainey Wilson and, of course, Ella Langley, 6 months later. 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

the cathedrals here on Homecoming Radio as we continue to reminisce about those good old days. How about this, the Sunday meeting time from the Bryman Gospel Reunion featuring Jake Hess and Gloria Gaither.

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1: 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But hey, today we are pumped to get into the Word of God, but most of all, let this Word get into these hearts and truly transform us from the inside out. Now today we're in the final week, week number 5 of our series called Redeemed. We have been in the book of Ruth, and today's message is called Your Love Story. Now, down deep, we all enjoy a good love story, even if some of us don't like to admit it. In school, we talked about the story of Romeo and Juliet. Or maybe you've read or watched The Notebook or A Walk to Remember, and you were just captivated by the power of a love story to overcome social status or any hardships in life. Maybe you prefer the fairy tale Beauty and the Beast or the famous movie Titanic, where Jack teaches Rose to let go and she says, "I'm flying, Jack." Maybe you don't get your inspiration from a movie at all, but maybe real life. Maybe it was your parents, your grandparents. Maybe it's you and you've been married for a long time and that love is deeper than it's ever been. You know, my wife has grandparents who are like 101 and something like 95, and they've been married for 75 years. He was a pilot in World War II, and then after the war, they got married, and they've been blessed in so many ways and have walked through some tough seasons as well, like every marriage. And yet, after all these years, they're faithful to one another and know love more deeply than ever. Maybe you simply think of your own love story, your groom, your bride. Some of you are in the twilight of your story, and you're looking forward to that day that you'll both be with Jesus in his presence and no more doctor's visits. Maybe your love story isn't quite that far along, even though the kids are now gone and you're enjoying that empty nest. Perhaps you and your spouse are in the heat of battle, like me, raising kids, crossing paths with your spouse some days just long enough for a quick kiss. Maybe your love story is just beginning, and you're expectantly looking toward the future to see what God has in store. Or perhaps God hasn't even brought that person into your life. But every season has its joys and its challenges, and yet it's your love story. Now, speaking of all this mushy stuff, this is the last week of our series called Redeemed. We've been walking through this verse by verse through the book of Ruth, one of the greatest love stories ever written. But this one is also God-breathed, and it's so much more wholesome than some of the ones I mentioned earlier. See, each night before bed, Bethany and I will kind of divide and conquer, where we got two girls and a boy, but we will kind of take the two girls, and one night I will read to one, and the next night she reads to that one. So we kind of switch places. So every other night I get to read to my oldest daughter, Jovi, in a chapter book series that I'm really enjoying called The Heartwood Hotel. And before we start, she always asks what happened in the previous chapter. She needs a recap so she can remember the details to prepare her for what's coming next. So let me give you the quick recap of this book of Ruth that you can start turning towards right now if you'd like. Right away, we're introduced to Elimelech and Naomi from Bethlehem. This story is set roughly 12 to 1300 years before Jesus came and dwelt among us. And it's during these rough spiritual days of the judges where everyone did what they saw fit in their own eyes. And when things went haywire, which always happens when we walk away from the Lord, eventually they'd repent of their sins and he would graciously restore them, raising up judges to act as military leaders. And then, like a yo-yo, they'd walk away again. And we see this pattern for 400 years. And here's this story that's inserted into the yo-yo. And we got My God is King, Elimelech, and Delightful, Naomi. They got two sons, Mahlon and Chilion, but the famine is so bad in Israel that they, I believe personally, disobediently leave their homeland and they go to the pagan land of Moab. Now, in the 10 years that Naomi is there, Elimelech dies, leaving her as a widow. The two boys marry Moabite women named Orpah and Ruth. And then the sons also die before any children come into the picture. And here Naomi and her two daughters-in-law are grief-stricken, heartbroken, and poor. Naomi hears that God has rescued his people from famine, and she decides to head back home as the girls are with her. She pleads for them, stay in Moab, get remarried, have a family. And Orpah heads back home, but Ruth clings to her, basically saying, because Yahweh is now my God, I will never leave you. Now, back in Bethlehem, Naomi causes a stir as her grieving has taken its toll. She's bitter. Ruth, in survival mode and following the law of God, goes to glean the extras from the fields to provide for them both. And it just so happens that God is moving behind the scenes in powerful ways. Ruth's in a field of a man related to her husband, and he takes notice of her, if you know what I'm saying. But here's how godly people take notice. Yeah, they see the outward appearance, and they like what they see. There's nothing wrong with that. But quality also attracts quality, and Boaz sees a godly, humble, hard-working woman who has sacrificed to care for Naomi. And then he shows his own godly character by providing and protecting Ruth, going above and beyond to bless her. One day, Naomi has a plan because Boaz is what they call a goel. That's the Hebrew word for a kinsman redeemer who was one of the men who had the power to redeem Ruth and Naomi, who could carry on the family name. Ruth quietly lays down at Boaz's feet when he's asleep, asking for him to symbolically cover her with his care and protection as his wife. Nothing provocative going on, just an ancient culture doing things a little different than we do. And while Boaz is smitten for Ruth, he's also a man of the word. And he knows that he's not the number one in line to buy back the family land and marry Ruth. There's a guy ahead of him. And as chapter 3 comes to an end, Boaz is headed to figure it all out while Ruth and Naomi wait expectantly. But here's the thing. God designed a man and a woman in the parameters of marriage to have this love story. And yet there's another love story that's greater than that. It's the love Jesus has for you and for me. And there's no question that this story points to our Messiah. And here we are in chapter 4. And I want to glean, pun intended, three things today as we close out this series. So grab or click on your outline, and here we go. Your love story has a costly redemption. It has a costly redemption. So picture with me a godly man on a mission. He's got a strategy. And listen, there's nothing wrong with Jesus followers who are led by the Holy Spirit with righteous intentions, having a plan to honor the Lord. That's why we've put so much time, effort, and prayer into our vision, mission, and values that are posted all throughout both buildings. Because our elders have no other agenda than Jesus first. The mission is to help people belong to, believe in, and become like Jesus. And our three-year strategic plan that you can go listen to is all about how we can move forward with each of us maturing daily as disciples of Jesus, pouring into the next generation, and all the while maintaining a heart of evangelism, being the hands and feet of Jesus right here in Decatur County, right here in the great state of Indiana, across our blessed nation founded on the Word of God, and even all the way out throughout the world. So let's pick up here in Ruth chapter 4, and let's just read these first four verses off the top. God's word says, "Meanwhile, Boaz went up to the town gate and sat down there just as the guardian redeemer he had mentioned came along. Boaz said, 'Come over here, my friend, and sit down.' So he went over and sat down. Boaz took 10 of the elders of the town and said, 'Sit here,' and they did so. Then he said to the guardian redeemer, 'Naomi, who has come back from Moab, is selling the piece of land that belonged to our relative Elimelech. I thought I should bring the matter to your attention and suggest that you buy it in the presence of those seated here and in the presence of the elders of my people. If you will redeem it, do so. But if you will not, tell me so I will know. For no one has the right to do it except you, and I am next in line, he says. And the guy says this in response, I will redeem it. So, in this culture, the city gates, that's where a man would gather with other men, okay? The elders would gather there. It was a social place. It was also a place of business transaction. And it even worked as sort of a courtroom where elders would settle matters. With his strategy, Boaz, and I don't mean this as strong as it comes across, but he kind of corners this first-in-line kinsman redeemer who's not named. He invites the elders to come over with them, and he lays out the part that any farmer would want. Hey, more land. He shares the story of Naomi coming back to Bethlehem and calls the guy to action. And the guy's all about it. He says, yeah, I'll redeem it. The only problem, Boaz has sort of set him up. Now, look at the turn of events here in verses 5 and 6. Then Boaz said, on the day you buy the land from Naomi, you also acquire Ruth the Moabite, the dead man's widow, in order to maintain the name of the dead with his property. At this, the guardian redeemer said, then I cannot redeem it because I might endanger my own estate. You redeem it yourself. I cannot do it. Okay, so he's changed his tune. Boaz set it up perfectly. Hey, dude, if you want the land, you get the girl too. And now the guy changes his mind because he doesn't want to endanger his own estate. We don't know exactly what he means by that, but most scholars tend to think that he probably had grown sons. The inheritance had already been kind of decided among them. And if he marries Ruth, children are going to come, and that's going to change everything about the inheritance. Not something he's willing to do. So he backs out. And I need you to know scripturally, he's allowed to refuse. But it would be kind of seen as shameful. And I'm not going to go through the whole process of the sandal and all that. You could study that on your own. But the elders would try to talk sense into him, okay? They wouldn't force him to do this. And you can write down the passage, Deuteronomy chapter 25, verses 5 through 10. Go ahead and read that on your own. And that will explain sort of the disgrace that he would bring on his family if he rejects. And with the elders present, Boaz is now the next guy in line. They pronounce blessings upon him for his sacrifice for his deceased relative. They also declare a blessing over Ruth that she may have kids like Rachel and Leah, the matriarchs of the 12 tribes of Israel. And while it seems like an odd reference, they even say in verse 12, may your family be like that of Perez. But as we see down in verse 18, Perez was one of the patriarchs of Bethlehem. So once again, Boaz is a godly man. He's deeply respected. And listen, he's doing the right thing that's going to cost him. Yeah, he wants the blessing of having Ruth as his wife for sure. But it also cost him money for the land. He had to confront his relative, which would definitely probably come with some family drama. And don't forget, Ruth is a Moabite. She's a Gentile. How are they going to look upon that? But hear me. Boaz's sacrifice doesn't compare to what Jesus did on our behalf. Yes, it cost Boaz something, but our freedom cost Jesus everything. He stepped down from the perfection of heaven into this rough world. He was born in a lowly manger to ordinary parents just trying to hang on. He taught truth, he fought against religious duty, and he showed us the heart behind the kingdom of God. He was mistreated, lied about, spit upon, beaten, nailed to a cross where he gave the ultimate sacrifice of his life to pay the price for my sins, for yours. He took the wrath that sin deserves from a just and holy heavenly Father to show us the ultimate sacrificial act of love. So here's the thing. Your story has a costly redemption. And I love the prophecy about Jesus from Isaiah chapter 53 that says this, surely he took up our pain and he bore our suffering. Yet we considered him punished by God, stricken by him and afflicted. But he was pierced for our transgressions. He was crushed for our iniquities. The punishment that brought us peace was on him. And by his wounds we are healed. And then we jump to Philippians 2, verse 8, that says, "And being found in appearance as a man, Jesus humbled himself by becoming obedient to death, even death on a cross." Church, all of that to bring redemption to your story and mine. That is what I call a true love story. That's why we choose to surrender all of me to all of him according to all of his word. Amen? All right. Second thing. Your love story has a miraculous restoration. A miraculous restoration. So put yourself in Ruth and Naomi's shoes for a second. Life had been hard. They thought their story would probably be one of constant struggle and misery. And yet when you sincerely invite God into your story, he brings restoration. He brings transformation. And if that doesn't happen, then there's a commitment issue on our end. So if you're in a place where you're about to call it quits, can I encourage you to lift your head up right now and know that Jesus is in a place where he's ready to transform your story for his glory? Go ahead and pick back up with me here in Ruth chapter 4, starting in verse 13. "So Boaz took Ruth, and she became his wife. When he made love to her, the Lord enabled her to conceive, and she gave birth to a son. The women said to Naomi, 'Praise be to the Lord, who this day has not left you without a guardian redeemer. May he become famous throughout Israel.' And he did. 'He will renew your life and sustain you in your old age, for your daughter-in-law, who loves you and who's better to you than seven sons, has given him birth.' Then Naomi took the child in her arms and cared for him. The women living there said, 'Naomi has a son,' and they named him Obed." Wow, what a change from chapter 1. Ruth has been redeemed by a godly man, but in this culture, it also deeply affected Naomi. And now she's delightful, like her name means. She too would have been provided for. She too would have had a purpose, because she gets to help care for her grandson, Obed. And while that sounds a little funny to hear the ladies say Naomi has a son, the reality is that her husband's line will carry on. This baby has really changed everything about her story as she became a caregiver for her grandson. And this is really, really cool. Obed's name means servant of God. It means worshiper. Because here's the deal. When Jesus comes into your life, you can't help but worship, because he's awesome. And I'm so tired of how we as people have the tendency to wimpify Jesus. Have you noticed that? We wimpify Jesus. Sometimes I'm guilty of doing it too. I live like my Jesus is not big enough to deal with whatever it is I'm walking through. When in fact, he can miraculously bring restoration into anybody's story according to his perfect will. And I know this is a little bit of a long passage here, but anytime you doubt how awesome Jesus is, I want you to turn to the book of Revelation, and there's several passages I could point you to, but in chapter 1, starting in verse 12, the Apostle John is caught up in this vision, this revelation from God, and he says this at the start of the book: "I turned around to see the voice that was speaking to me, and when I turned, I saw seven golden lampstands, and among the lampstands was someone like the Son of Man, dressed in a robe, reaching down to his feet, and with a golden sash around his chest. The hair on his head was white like wool, as white as snow." Listen to this. Cool descriptions. "And his eyes were like blazing fire. His feet were like bronze glowing in a furnace, and his voice was like the sound of rushing waters. In his right hand he held seven stars, and coming out of his mouth was a sharp double-edged sword. His face was like the sun, shining in all its brilliance. And when I saw him, I fell at his feet as though dead. Then he placed his right hand on me and said, 'Do not be afraid. I am the first and the last. I am the living one. I was dead, and now look, I'm alive forever and ever, and I hold the keys of death and Hades.'" Listen, that's the God I serve. That's the God who brings miraculous restoration to our lives when we come all in. And we too, just like Obed's name means, we respond to his grace with what? With worship. He's so worthy of it. We respond by being a servant of God, because he deserves all of me. And I love how Ephesians 4:1, the Apostle Paul says, "Therefore I, a prisoner for serving the Lord, beg you to lead a life worthy of your calling, for you have been called by God." So be a lifelong worshiper from this day forward. Be that servant of God, not to earn your salvation, but because he's lavished that salvation and grace upon you. And then last, because he's awesome, your love story has an unstoppable future. As if we haven't already seen an amazing love story that changes the trajectory of many lives here, we still have the big picture to talk about here. So look at chapter 4 here, verse 17, second part of that verse, and let's read through verse 22. It says, "And they named him Obed." So remember, that means worshiper. "He was the father of Jesse, the father of David." Did you see that? That's the big picture. And then it goes back now and gives us the bigger family line. This then is the family line of Perez. Perez was the father of Hezron. Hezron the father of Ram. Ram the father of Amminadab. Amminadab the father of Nahshon. Nahshon the father of Salmon. Salmon the father of Boaz. Boaz the father of Obed. Okay, that's our story. Obed the father of Jesse. And then Jesse the father of King David. Now, let me help you piece this together. They are in a time where everyone did as they saw fit. So chaos ruled, kind of like our country. No godly leadership, no true commitment to follow Yahweh. But God continues to demonstrate that he's both gracious and perfectly just all at the same time. And life gets hard every time they reject the Lord and essentially say, "Hey, we don't need you. We got this figured out." And he backs off, says, "Go for it." And what happens? They fall to pieces. Same thing's true with us. We have an American culture where so many churches have selfishly watered down what it means to be a disciple of Jesus when the word is crystal clear. And a half-hearted commitment is no commitment at all. Jesus wants all of you. And here God is doing what only he can do, taking a man's brokenness, raising up a leader in David from the line of a Moabite woman named Ruth and an Israelite named Boaz who comes from the line of a Gentile prostitute named Rahab. So take heart. You may be like me where some people say, "Hey, I spent all this money to discover my family line," and I'm over here saying, "Nah, I'm not going to spend any money because I'd probably have to spend even more money to cover it back up," okay? And if that's the end of the story, listen, that's amazing. King David, a man after God's own heart, while far from perfect, was the greatest king Israel ever knew. He came through this family line of Obed. God raised up what they needed all along in the days of the judges, godly leadership. And yet, remember, every page of scripture points to Jesus, because 27 generations after David, Jesus Christ would come through this same family line. And I love how we can read Matthew chapter 1's genealogy of Jesus and see how God can take broken people and use them to bring the perfect Messiah into the world. And can I tell you something? You may be listening to this today saying, "Preacher man, you have no idea where I've been, what I've done, the guilt that I feel on the inside. You have no clue. Man, I could tell you stuff that'd make the hairs on your arms stand up straight." And you know what? You may be right. But hear me, it doesn't really matter where you've been, what you've done, because there is redemption in Christ Jesus. There is hope to overcome your guilt. There's freedom to triumph over the bondage of sin. There's grace, and it only comes through a relationship with Jesus Christ. And that starts with you and I coming with a repentant heart. And you can't trick God on this, okay? A heart that says, "Okay, I'm sorry, Jesus. Forgive me. I'm going to turn away from that sinful lifestyle. And now by faith, I'm making a sincere commitment to follow you all my days." Getting baptized just like his word so clearly teaches. And choosing to be a disciple of Jesus who picks up their cross and chases after his heart. And to tie a bow on this series, I absolutely love what Charles Spurgeon, the guy they called the Prince of Preachers, he once said this after studying this book that we've looked closely at for 5 weeks now. "Coming to the same conclusion, Seeing all this point to Jesus, he said this: Jesus is our glorious Boaz. Jesus is our glorious Boaz. And as we close, you and I both can think back over our own life and think of some cruddy things that we've done, that we've said, that we've thought. And yet, when we come to Christ by faith, he redeems our story. He writes the most beautiful love story of a life transformed by the power and grace of Jesus. Amen? All right, let's pray together. Heavenly Father, thank you so much just for the gift of being able to study this book of Ruth over the last 5 weeks or so. And Lord, I just thank you for how all of it, this amazing story that you were in the midst of, that you changed the trajectory of so many lives, but all of it pointed to Jesus. Not just to David, but to Jesus, the ultimate redeemer of our souls. So thank you so much for the hope, for the peace, the joy that you bring into our hearts through Jesus Christ. Thank you for the redemption that you bring. Thank you that we don't have to pay the price our sins deserve in eternity in hell. But because you loved us so much, because you sent your one and only Son to bring us redemption, we can have hope in his name. Thank you, Jesus. We just give you praise and give you glory for how good you are. We thank you for this hope that you allow us to walk in. And may you take your word and just stir it in our hearts. And may we know you more deeply than we ever have. We pray all of this in Jesus' holy and awesome name. And God's people said, right where you are, amen and amen. Hey, thank you so much for tuning in today. Once again, my name is Ray Sweet from First Christian Church in Greensburg, Indiana. And we would love for you to, if you don't have a church family and you're close, please come check us out. We got 3 services on Sunday, 8 o'clock traditional, and then a 9:30 and 11 o'clock contemporary. We would love to see you and you be a part of this growing church where God is just doing some incredible things. Hey, we also want to offer you this invitation. If you've been listening to this and God is just stirring your heart, maybe you got faith questions, maybe you got questions about what it means to follow Jesus, or maybe just about First Christian Church of Greensburg. Hey, we would love to come alongside you and answer those questions for you. So here's a couple ways that you can reach out. 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You can call us at 812-663-8488. 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

0: Hollywood. It's another backpack hit-filled edition of American Top 40. 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

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Don't worry if Plan A doesn't work. There are 25 more letters in the alphabet. But then again, you also have Plan W-T-R-E. That's right. 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
1: You may be seated. All right, so as I said, we offer an open communion here, which means if you are an immersed, baptized believer, we offer communion to you today. Here in a minute, we will pass out the emblems. There's two cups stacked up. The bread's in the top, bottom, juice is in the top. And we ask you to hold it so we can take it together. I'm often asked why we take communion every week. So I dug out this old communion meditation because I think it's very important on why we do this. First and foremost, Jesus said, do this as often as you meet. But also from that, we take from the table the term breaking bread. And that is important because if you think about it, you cannot break bread alone. Now, we know there is power in community. There is power in being together with like-minded individuals. And this term, breaking bread, was a common expression back then. You see, if you had a meal, bread was always part of that meal. And the host, or whoever was having the meal, would take the bread, which is more like a flat bread, no yeast, and he would tear off a portion, and then he would pass it to the next person. And it would go around the table, hence the breaking bread. They was eating together. And the thing is, you can't break bread alone. You have to have people with you so you can pass it along to break bread. Now, there's a lot of things you can do alone in our Christian walk. You can sing songs. You can put offering in the offering box. You can do a lot of things on your own. You can read and study. But when it comes to breaking bread, it takes community. One of the important reasons we come together around this table to break bread is to remember what our Lord and Savior has done and what he has promised to do in the future. If we look at what all he's done, we can't say nothing, but that is an incredible showing of love. The same love that we can have for each other in community. And to come around this table to remember that every week is something that you can say you can do without, but you can't really do without. You need that reminder of how great we have it. Also in that, when we come together to do this together, we also remember the promises that God has made to us. And we can share with each other the reminder of the promises that's to come. Main one being eternal life. So as we take this communion today, I want you to think about those two things. One, I can't do this alone. It's important that I do this with my family. But two, that we have an awesome God who's given us things in the past and things that's to come that we're reminded of when we break bread. So let's pray. Heavenly Father, we thank you so much. There's no words we can say to show our gratitude for even a portion of what you've done for us. The death, burial, and resurrection is just incredible. Unmatchable, unthinkable. But you did it because you love us. And Father, when we know that, the things you've done, that we know we can trust in your promise of what's to come. So Father, as we gather here together to break this bread together, we ask, Lord, that you remind us from you and from those around us of why we do this together. Because family is that important. We ask all these things in Jesus' name. Amen. When Jesus was in the upper room with his disciples on that last evening he was to be here with us, he took a piece of bread. He passed it among them. He said, "This bread represents my body that will be broken for you. Take and eat." And likewise, he passed the juice. He said, "This represents my blood that will be shed for the forgiveness of sins and as a sign of the new covenant. Take and drink."

So good morning, church. It is my privilege, it is my honor that I can share the word today. As I look out, I see a lot of visitors with us. How awesome is it that the first impression you guys got was us passing out a prosthetic leg to one of our brothers? But in a nutshell, that is who we are. We might be a little bit crazy, but we are a family that loves one another. But more importantly, we're a family that is unified in our love of Christ. So, with that being said, I should probably actually introduce myself as well. My name is Chris Williams. I'm one of the elders here at the Port. And this month, the month of July, I guess you can call it Elder Takeover Month. I've learned a lot these last couple months. I think back to the elder meeting where George, he lays out this great idea that he has. He's like, how cool would it be if the elders each took a sermon in the month of July? So instantly my brain, it kind of goes to track and field of a 4x relay where the guy takes off and he runs and he passes the baton off to his teammate. And they do that all the way around. So then I see the schedule. I see Dan leading us off. All right, we're off to a great start. I see Ben. I see Blake. Then, oh no, I see me. The anchor. Now, I know there's some track people here, and there may be some that's not, so let me explain. The anchor leg, that's the guy who brings it home for the team, right? And it's in that moment I realize George does not understand track strategy. But I can take comfort because from front page to back page, this is full of imperfect people being used for God's perfect will. I am okay being and broken, imperfect tool in the hands of a perfect God. Okay, so today we're going to take a look at the book of Ezra, and we're focusing specifically on the first three chapters. So as we dive into this, this is not merely a study on biblical history. We will see where a God of heaven, he unleashes a divine drama of return, a small remnant, and then rebuilding. So this is no dusty chronicle of Persian politics or Jewish nostalgia. This is the living word of God, and it's alive with the heartbeat of redemption. This is going to speak to every weary soul who knows the chains of exile. Now, I know what you might be thinking, hey, exile? And we believers today, we haven't experienced the exile that we've seen in early Old Testament scripture. And yes, that is true, but I'm not the only one here today who has experienced the exile of sin, the exile of doubt, the exile of this broken world. But as we dive into these chapters, we're going to see a triumphant promise. And it's just going to jump off the pages. God is rebuilding his temple. And that temple is not a stone structure. Jesus is the true temple. And through our union with him, the church becomes a place where the presence of God, through the Holy Spirit, dwells with people. So the theme before us this morning is the return from exile and the rebuilding. The faithful remnant returning to the lands and the reconstruction of the temple. Yet this story, it does not end in Jerusalem in 538 BC. In fact, it explodes forward in time and in glory, and it lands squarely to the feet of Jesus Christ. For Jesus is the true temple being built. The church through his spirit is a foreshadowing of new creation. So as Ephesians 2:20-22 declares,
So then you are no longer strangers and aliens, but you are fellow citizens with the saints and members of the household of God, built on the foundation of the apostles and prophets, Christ Jesus himself being the cornerstone, whom the whole structure being joined together grows into a holy temple in the Lord. In him also are being built together into a dwelling place for God by the Spirit. Please pray with me. Lord God, we humbly come before you, and we are so grateful for who you are. We are grateful for your calling to us. We are grateful that we are able to come to you in prayer, that you desire to hear from us. So today, Father, I ask that you hide me behind your words. That is you that is seen today. That our worship today is honoring and glorifying and pleasing to you. It's in Jesus' name I pray. Amen. So in Ezra chapter 1, we read, in the first year of Cyrus, king of Persia, that the word of the Lord by the mouth of Jeremiah might be fulfilled. The Lord stirred up the spirit of Cyrus, king of Persia. So he made a proclamation throughout his kingdom and also putting it in writing. So we're going to pause right here just for a second. 70 years of exile. 70 years of Babylonian chains. 70 years since Nebuchadnezzar had smashed the walls of Jerusalem, looted and burned the temple, and dragged God's people into a foreign land. The psalmist had wept by the rivers of Babylon. Who shall sing the Lord's song in a foreign land? Hope had died in many hearts. The prophets had warned, and now the prophets' words were coming to pass. As we read in Jeremiah 25, this whole land shall become a ruined and a waste, and these nations shall serve the king of Babylon 70 years. Then after 70 years are complete, I will punish the king of Babylon and that nation. God's clock was precise. It was not one day early. It was not one day late. In 2 Chronicles, it also records the very same decree, showing us that this is no isolated footnote, but it's the actual hinge of redemptive history. So enter Cyrus. He's a pagan king. He's a conqueror who had toppled Babylon in 539 BC. Yet the text says the Lord stirred the spirit of Cyrus. God is sovereign over empires. Isaiah had prophesied it centuries earlier. Thus say the Lord to his anointed, to Cyrus, whose right hand I have grasped. He is my shepherd, and he shall fulfill my purpose. Saying of Jerusalem, she shall be rebuilt, and of the temple, your foundation shall be laid. Cyrus didn't know Yahweh as Lord, but Yahweh knew Cyrus as an instrument. And then Cyrus's decree, it rings out, the Lord, the God of heaven, has given me all the kingdoms of earth, and he has charged me to build him a house in Jerusalem. Whoever is among you of all his people, may his God be with him, and let him go up to Jerusalem and rebuild the house of the Lord. Then later on here in verses 7 through 11, we see a great generosity from Cyrus. A generosity of giving silver and gold and goods and beasts and freewill offerings. All the stuff that was looted and plundered from the temple, sacred vessels that had been stolen, 5,400 items are returned under Sheshbazzar's care. Do you see a slight glimpse of the gospel there? Every exile ends because God stirs hearts. So your personal Babylon, whether it be addiction or grief, or personal rebellion, or maybe the pressure that we receive from culture today,
all those things that cannot be, it cannot hold you when a sovereign Lord says enough. So if you haven't attended any of our Bible studies before, I'd like to invite you right now. One of the things that we've learned

But Cyrus, he does serve as a surprising instrument of God, pointing us to something greater. A greater deliverer in Jesus Christ. So just as Cyrus restored the Israelites to their homeland and he facilitated the rebuilding of the temple, Jesus restores believers to a right relationship with God. Cyrus, he points to someone greater. Jesus Christ, the anointed king who conquered sin and death on the cross. Jesus himself issues a decree in Revelation, "Come out of here, my people." The Spirit stirs, the chains fall, and return begins. But not everyone returned. Only a small remnant of people returned. And that's the tension of Ezra 1. The invitation that went to whoever among you of all of his people. Hundreds of thousands had been scattered across the empire, yet only a few thousand answered the call. Why? It's because return demands faith. Return demands leaving your comfort. It means facing opposition. It means facing and embracing uncertainty. Then the heads of the fathers of Judah and Benjamin and the priests and the Levites arose. Even everyone whose spirit God had stirred to go up and rebuild the house of the Lord, which is in Jerusalem. Those folks left, but others stayed in Babylon. Comfortable in exile, and I can only imagine for multiple reasons. I'm sure some had acquired land in Babylon, and they had built careers, started jobs. I'm sure they had family obligations in Babylon. Some were born there, and that's all they knew. And I'm sure some didn't want to make a 900-mile journey over tough terrain that would take about 4 months to make. George, you care if I digress just for a moment? Let's go back and let's look at those reasons why. Home ownership, right? I'm sure it was a lot of work to maintain a home back then. Job responsibilities, family obligations, and all the drama that comes with it. Maybe I'm the only one that has family drama. I love you, dear. And the distance was too far to travel. Surely today, those aren't the same reasons why we don't come to worship. But with that being said, even with that, it's still easy to look at this text and question, how in the world could only a small remnant return to the promised land? How could they turn their back on the covenant? And honestly, the answer, it's staring us directly in our face today. Let me explain. So a Gallup poll published in 2024, it looked at a three-year average from 2021 to 2023. Now these are Christian adults. These are folks that claim that they identify as a Christian. And of these Christian adults, of who said they attended worship weekly, what do you think the results were? What percent of those returned? Little quick in the tech booth, guys. 30%. 3 out of 10 Christian adults attend worship weekly. Now, in a separate, let's add to this. In 2024 at the University of Chicago, researchers, they analyzed location data off smartphones of over 2.1 million Americans over a one-year period. Now, they defined weekly attendance as 3 out of 4 weeks. Just hang on a second, Jesse. Who wants to

guess what that percent was. This is the part where we interact. You can 10. 24. What if I told you 5%? You heard me correctly, 5%. I don't know about you, but to me, that sounds like a modern-day spiritual exile. I got to ask, church, are we closer to this number? Or are we the stirred remnant today? In a world that feels more and more like Babylon, where comfort lulls us, where cultural idols, they promise security and entertainment, will your spirit be stirred by the word and the spirit to return to the Lord's house? To rebuild what sin has torn down. God's sovereignty ends exiles and calls a remnant home. Now, chapter 2, we read, now these are the people of the province who came up out of captivity and returned to Jerusalem and Judah, each his own town. Now, what follows next is probably one of the most tedious-looking lists in scriptures. 42,360 named and numbered souls, plus servants and singers and horses and mules and camels and donkeys. Why is this included in this chapter? Why include this register? God cares about names. He numbers the stars and calls them by name. He numbers his people and writes their names in the Lamb's Book of Life. Zerubbabel, who was a descendant of David, and Yeshua, a high priest, they led them out. And the list is organized by families, by towns, by priests, all 4,289 of them. Levites, 74, even singers, 128, gatekeepers, 139, even temple servants, 392 of them. And even those that couldn't prove their genealogy, 652 who were excluded from priestly service until a priest from Urim or Thurim could confirm them. This is telling us this is serious business, that worship demands purity. And the remnant must be a holy people. So total, 42,360 Israelites. It's a tiny fraction of the multitude that was once in Israel. That is a remnant indeed. Yet this small band, it carries the future of God's promises. They bring free will offerings, 61,000 derricks of gold, 5,000 minas of silver, 100 priestly garments. They give according to ability, not out of abundance, but out of devotion. So think about that. These were not the elite who stayed in Babylon with wealth and status. These folks, they are a faithful group who left everything. They returned each to his own town, reclaiming inheritance and rebuilding their lives on the rubble. That census, that is a list, and it is a census of grace. It echoes the census in numbers, but now it's post-exile, it's post-judgment and post-mercy. And here's where application floods in. In the church today, we too are a remnant. Jesus said, the gate is narrow and the way is hard. Not everyone who says, Lord, Lord, enters the kingdom. That faithful remnant today, it's not identified by your ethnicity, your genealogy. It's not
It's not defined by the size of your bank account or your social standing, but by faith in Christ alone. Have you left the comforts of spiritual Babylon? The compromise, the self-reliance. And here's one, the silent spiritual killer, lukewarmness. Have you left all that to fully return to the Lord? So that list that we went over, that list preaches patience in small beginnings. 42,000 sounds impressive until you remember David's army or Solomon's glory. Folks, today, it does not matter if you're a member of a mega church with thousands in attendance or if you're part of this crazy family that we have on the corner of Range and Mulberry. God delights in the small and the faithful few. So chapter 3, it opens with urgency. When in the seventh month came and the sons of Israel were in the cities, the people gathered as one man in Jerusalem. And what is the first thing that they do? They build the altar first. They don't build temple walls. They don't try to rebuild a foundation. It's the altar that's built. Yeshua and Zerubbabel, they arose and they built the altar, offer burnt offerings on it, as it was written in the law of Moses, the man of God. So they set up the altar on its foundation, for they were terrified because of the peoples of the land, and they offered burnt offerings on it to the Lord. Burnt offerings morning and evening. They celebrated the Feast of Booths. They offered the fixed number of burnt offerings daily, according to the ordinance, as each day required. Do you see the priority of what they're doing? Worship before building. Sacrifice before structure. The altar, it speaks of atonement, a substitution in of blood. Without the altar, the temple, it's just an empty building. We have a lot of amazing things here at the Fort. You know, our praise team, we just heard them, they are fantastic. I would put our praise team up against anybody around. But our praise team does not replace worship. The food pantry across the street, it's been a tremendous gift to this community. But our food pantry does not replace worship. Our men's and our women's and our kids and our senior ministries, fantastic. They do not replace worship. Our Bible studies, top notch. But they do not replace worship. We must prioritize and come to the altar first. In this world that seems to be obsessed with programs and buildings and metrics, Ezra 3 rebukes us. Rebuild the altar first. Return to the cross. Return to daily burnt offerings of praise and repentance. The remnant that returns must be a worshiping remnant. So when we read this, we see fear does not stop them from rebuilding. Opposition did not paralyze them. They feared God more than they feared man. And God met them in that fear with joy. And this foreshadows the church. We are not building for safety. Today we are worshiping amid hostility until the true temple comes. And in the second year, the real work begins. Levites, 20 years and older, supervise.
Yeshua, Kadmiel, and the sons of Henadad oversee. Now when the builders had laid the foundation of the temple of the Lord, the priests stood in their apparel with trumpets, and the Levites with cymbals, to praise the Lord according to the direction of King David of Israel. They sang praising and giving thanks to the Lord, saying, "For he is good, for his loving kindness is upon Israel forever." And all the people shouted with a great shout. Then they praised the Lord because the foundation of the house of the Lord was laid. Yet many of the priests and Levites and heads of fathers' households and old men who had seen the first temple, they wept with a loud voice when the foundations of the house were before their eyes, while many shouted aloud with joy, so that the people could not distinguish between joy and the weeping of the people. For the people shouted with a loud shout, and the sound was heard from far away. Again, imagine what that scene looks like. Joy and sorrow intermingled. The new was good, but it was not the old. You have to remember, Solomon's temple would have been a wonder of the world when it was built. If that was to be rebuilt today, if I remember correctly, $10 billion is what it would take to build today. So the foundation was laid, but the glory was diminished. Haggai would later ask, "He was left among you who saw this house in its former glory. And how do you see it now? Is it not as nothing in your eyes?" Yet God promised great glory would come. The old temple, it pointed towards something greater. Jesus stood in the shadow of Herod's rebuilt temple and said, "Destroy this temple, and 3 days I will rise it up." Now we all know he was not speaking of a stone building. He was speaking about the temple of his body. Because Jesus is the true temple. He is the place where God and man meet. On the cross, the ultimate altar, he offered the once-for-all sacrifice. His body was destroyed, it was crucified, and raised on the third day. The foundation of the new temple was laid in his resurrection. Now, I read this scripture in my intro to this, and I want us to hear it again. We see glory explode off the pages of Ephesians. "So then you are no longer strangers and aliens, but you are fellow citizens with the saints and the members of the household of God, built on the foundation of the apostles and prophets, Jesus Christ himself being the cornerstone, in whom the whole structure, being joined together, grows into a holy temple in the Lord. In him you are being built together into a dwelling place for God by the Spirit." Church. The church is the temple. It's not a building of stones, but of living stones. You yourself, like living stones, are being built up as a spiritual house to be a holy priesthood, to offer spiritual sacrifices acceptable to God through Jesus Christ. That Spirit, it is the glory filling us. No more weeping over diminished glory. The glory of the new covenant is greater. This foreshadows the new creation. And in Revelation 21, it tells us that in the new Jerusalem, I saw no temple in the city, for its temple, the Lord God, mighty, and the Lamb. The entire cosmos becomes God's dwelling place. Ezra's mixed joy of weeping is our present reality. We're building among tears, yet shouting because the foundation is sure in Christ. One day, the tears will be wiped away, and the shout will be a pure, unending hallelujah. So what does this look like for us today?
first return from exile, what is your Babylon? Is it a chronic sin that's carried you captive? Maybe you've grown comfortable in this modern day Babylon. You're living a life where you've inched a little bit farther away from God, and a little bit farther away from God, and a little bit farther away from God, and then you realize God seems so distant. Church, the decree has gone out. Come home. The Spirit is stirring. Today, if you hear His voice, do not harden your hearts. The faithful remnant leaves comfort for the covenant. Will you? Second, reclaim your identity as a numbered remnant. Your name is known. You are a child of God. Show up. Serve. Give no matter how small it may seem. The gatekeepers and the temple servants, they mattered in the numbers that we saw of those who returned, and so do you. Third, rebuild with the right priorities. Altar first. Daily devotion, corporate worship, giving. Before programs and before buildings, before strategy, it is about the blood. It is about His sacrifice and praising our Lord. No matter what it is, in your marriage, when you're managing your finances, with your worship, come to the altar first. Fourth, embrace mixed emotions in worship. Some of you are older in faith, and you weep or you mourn for former days of revival. Some of you are young, and you shout with a new hope and a youthful energy. Both are heard in heaven. Both's foundation is Christ. This, of all places, should be where we tear down our own personal walls that we build, and we honestly worship. Fifth, live in a Spirit-built temple. You're not waiting for a future building. You are the building. Ephesians 2, it says we are being built together. Right now, God is doing the building by His Spirit. Let no division tear the stones apart. Let no sin defile the holy place. Let the world hear the sound from far away of a joyful shout coming from this building of people whose exile has ended. And the last, long for the new creation. Every act of rebuilding, every gospel conversation that we act of wiped from the eye of someone suffering is just a foretaste. The church is like a preview trailer to heavens and the new earth to come. One day, the remnant will be the whole multitude that no one can number. And God will dwell with us forever, and we with Him. Church, story of Ezra, it is your story. The God who stirred Seir's hearts is stirring your heart today. The remnant that returned, it points to the church built on Christ, the cornerstone. The temple rebuilt foreshadows the new creation, where the Lamb is the light and God is the temple. Church, rise up as one and rebuild. The sound of our worship must be heard from far away. In this community, in our workplaces, in our families, it must be heard until every knee bows
and every tongue confesses that Jesus Christ is Lord. Will you respond? If you've never returned from exile sin, here in a little bit on the altar call, please come today. Trust Christ who is leading you home. If you're in the remnant and you're weary, let the Spirit stir you afresh. Offer your free will gifts. Sing the steadfast love song through your tears. The foundation is laid. The structure grows. Glory is coming. Amen. Please pray with me. Lord God, we humbly become before you as your small remnant of believers answering your call. Father, I pray for all those that have filled that on their heart. I pray that they respond today. Father, I thank you for being a beacon of light and being our lighthouse to give us a direction of where to go. Father, we thank you for your Son. We thank you for everything he's doing in our lives now, everything he's done in the past, and everything still to come. In Jesus' name I pray, amen. So now is our time where we have an altar call. And I'll be honest with you, there's been many times I've been sitting in my chair comfortable. But yet, something was pulling. Maybe I chalked it up to my own personal guilt or whatever personal feelings I had. But to be honest with you folks, if you're sitting there today and you feel something pulling you or pushing you out of your seat, that's not you. That's the Spirit. That is God stirring your hearts. So, if you have never died to the waters of baptism, died to yourself in the waters of baptism, now is the time to come to the altar. If you need prayer, if you've struggled, if you need to be rebuilt in the Spirit, come to the altar today. Now is the time. Don't be comfortable. Don't be okay with just being okay. Come refresh. Come to the altar. Please rise as we sing the song of invitation.

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There's a story I would tell about a brave young Indian you should remember well. From the land of the Pima Indian, a proud and noble band who farmed the Phoenix Valley in Arizona land. Down the ditches a thousand years, the waters grew Iris people's crops, till the white man stole their water rights and the sparkling water stopped. Now Iris folks were hungry, and their land grew crops of weeds. When war came, Ira volunteered and forgot the white man's creed.

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Everybody shook his hand, but he was just a Pima Indian. 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

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He died drunk early one morning, alone in the land he fought to save. 2 inches of water in a lonely ditch was a grave.

Boy, remind me to stay away from that road where there's going to be a tombstone every mile. Dick Curless and a great song about the ballad of Ira Hayes, Johnny Cash, here on our weekly feature presentation. Yep, it's time once again for Kickback Tracks. And I'm your host, Prince May. Getting together with you every week to enjoy 3 hours of the country legends and the songs that made Nashville famous. And every week I shine that spotlight on a particular artist or a group. And this week I'm going to shine it on a guy who is one of the most popular American honky-tonk vocalists of the 1950s, charting more number one hits than any other country artist during that decade. Whoa, who could that be? How about Webb Pierce? So if you're ready for some honky-tonkin', oh, are you in for a big surprise on this week's edition of Kickback Tracks? We'll be enjoying some honky-tonkin' from Webb Pierce. And right now, can you imagine being married to a lady and not even knowing her name? Oh boy, Alan Jackson taking this one to number one in 95.

got some email from Michael who wanted to hear that one. Waylon Jennings, and you asked me to, and so I delivered for you, Michael. Thanks for the email. Also enjoying I Walk the Line from the movie, and Joaquin Phoenix doing his version of that song here on Kickback Tracks, the 60s, the 70s, the 80s, and a tasty touch of the 50s. And that tasty touch of the 50s is going to be in our spotlight artist, Webb Pierce, born in West Monroe, Louisiana in 1921, and as a boy, well, he was infatuated with Gene Autry films and his mom's Hillbilly Records. Yep, and he started getting into Western swing and Cajun groups, began to play guitar before he was even 15 years old. And then at 15, he got a 15-minute music show on a local radio station, then joined the Army, and then would later get married and move to Shreveport. In 1949, he signed a record deal with Four Star Records. However, success only came for Webb and not his wife, who he was doing some duets with. Then he joined the Louisiana Hayride during its first year and started to get noticed, putting together a great band of local Shreveport musicians, including the great Floyd Kramer and guitarist, vocalist Farron Young. Finally, in 1951, he got out of his four-star contract and was quickly signed by Decca Records. And his very second single was a big one. Went right to number one. Yep, let's see if you remember this one from 52. As Webb does a little wandering on Kickback Tracks.

0: The great Webb Pierce and his very first single release, actually technically his second, but his first song that really scored on the charts and it went right to number one. He'd follow that up with two consecutive number ones in 1952, The Heart Belongs to Me and Backstreet Affair. And during that time, it was a big time as he would then move to Nashville, where he met and married his second wife and then would get his second number one, as I mentioned, That Heart That Belongs to Me. And then in 1952, the Grand Ole Opry needed to fill a vacancy left by the firing of Hank Williams. And Webb was right there at the right time, invited to join the cast, and then would become one of the most popular singers in country music during the 50s. Just getting started in his 30s as far as commercial success. Amazing. Webb Pierce in the spotlight on this week's edition of Kickback Tracks. And we'll be enjoying some more of Webb's music, including another big number one he would have out in 1953. Something About That Glass. Oh, and in our very next set, I've got a couple of number ones, a couple songs that went to number one this very week in country music history. One by George and Tammy that would go to number one in 1976, and also one from 1970 as Kickback Tracks rolls on.
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0: Some memories of 1987, a song that David wrote himself. And there you have it. The Bellamy Brothers, Kids of the Baby Boom. That would be off their country rap album. About the same time Alabama was hitting the top of the chart with You've Got the Touch. And Rose in Paradise was going to number one by Waylon Jennings that same period. And it would be the final number one for those Bellamy Brothers in 87. The Kids of the Baby Boom. Also a couple number ones. We can't ever forget the Golden Ring story song with George Jones and Tammy Wynette. They took that to number one this very week in 1976. And that song that started off the set was from Sonny James, who didn't want you to keep me hanging on. Yeah, taking that song to number one this very week in 1970. And that's what I like to do on KBT. Kick back tracks, take a look at this past week in country music history, pull a few songs out that actually went to number one this very week. And I've got one that you don't get to hear too often by the great Jimmy Dean. We all know about Big Bad John, but did you know he had another number one? Yeah, he only had two during his career. And we're going to be enjoying his second number one that would go to number one this very week in 1965. Do you remember what song that could be? Well, stick around. I'll play it for you next, right here on Kickback Tracks.
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0: Let's see here. I got some email from Ruth who wanted to hear a Merle Haggard song that was frisky. Yeah, the one about chasing each other around the room. Well, there you go, Ruth, and thanks for the email where you shared that you love to listen to Kickback Tracks every week because you love the variety of the music I play, especially the spotlight artists. All right. Well, thanks, Ruth. And remember, if there's a song on your mind you'd like to hear on Kickback Tracks down the road, let me know. Okay, my email address, kickbackrequest@hotmail.com. 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Also enjoyed a song by Hank Williams Jr. We were getting a little whiskey bent and hellbound. And how about that second number one for Jimmy Dean? Ah, when you heard the first few notes, it brought back the memories, huh? From 1965, The First Thing Every Morning and The Last Thing Every Night, a song that he actually co-wrote with Ruth Roberts. How about that? Hey, not the same Ruth that sent me the email, I don't think. But there you go. All right, it's all yours here on our weekly feature presentation, Kickback Tracks. And yes, a spotlight artist each week who happens to be Webb Pierce. Talk about a guy who is kind of special, you know, pretty flamboyant. He was always known for wearing those fancy nudie suits and even had a pool built in his Nashville home in the backyard in the shape of a guitar, and actually had folks coming out and touring his backyard. Well, you had to have gimmicks back then, and just a couple of gimmicks that Webb had, and would go on to step in the right place at the right time, joining the Grand Ole Opry in 1952, the vacancy left open after the firing of Hank Williams, and so Webb joined the cast, and then after Hank Williams' death, he would become one of the most popular singers in country music. In fact, for the next 4 years after Hank's death, every single he released hit the top 10, with 10 songs reaching number one. And we're going to be enjoying one of those that went to number one in 1953. Something About There Stands the Glass. Next, here on Kickback Tracks.
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That would be the second single off his Greatest Hits album, and it would go to number one in 1986. Earl Thomas Conley, Once in a Blue Moon. And Lori Morgan dropping in too, except for Monday. And here we are in hour number two of our weekly feature presentation, Kick Back Tracks. Hi there, once again, I'm your host, Prince Maine. This is where we get to enjoy all these country legends, the songs that made Nashville famous, interesting stories behind the songs, and every week a spotlight artist who is Webb Pierce this week. We'll be enjoying an interesting song, too, by Webb. Well, a pretty interesting song because it was an original Jimmy Rogers song. Talks about Ramblin' Bob who cheats at cards and talks about taking a girl named Susie out on the town and winding up in jail together. Oh, yeah, we're going to be doing that one in a little bit. Also, Gentleman Jim will be dropping by. And right now I've got a song that was actually co-written by Kenny Rogers, released in May of 1978 as the first single and title track from his album, Love or Something Like It. Kenny Rogers on Kickback Tracks.

Well, maybe that's happened to you. You gotta love country music, real songs about real people, and Reba taking that song to number one this very week in 1987. One promise too late. Mm-hmm. And that friend there with you, he'll have to go. Gentleman Jim, and a song by Kenny Rogers, which was a big one in 1978. He took it to number one this very week in 1978. Love or Something Like It, when he was just getting started with his solo career. Yes, and that's what it's all about, bringing back those memories of the 60s, the 70s, the 80s, and a tasty touch of the 50s from time to time here on Kickback Tracks, our weekly feature presentation. And in the spotlight this week, we're enjoying the great honky-tonker Webb Pierce. And you know, this guy was a clever fella. You know, I remember a story about his rise to fame long before he got his big record deals going, when he was working with the Louisiana Hayride. You know, one year he devised a plan to achieve instant stardom before the show. He would go and buy tickets for several young girls that were in line and then ask them to sit in the front row. And then after each of his songs, to scream and beg for more. Well, it worked. Their enthusiasm would spread throughout the audience, and that was one way that he got a lot of clapping during that Louisiana Hayride. Just interesting stories. This guy was always coming up with interesting ways to be popular. Besides the cars that he would drive and the clothes that he would wear. And he would have some big songs in the 50s. And I'll tell you, there was one song that, well, he idolized Jimmy Rogers. And he did a nice cover of a song that he would take to number one in 1955.

0: Yep, number one after number one in the Jailhouse Now, kicking off the year 1955 for the great Webb Pierce. And he would have more success in the middle of the year with a song that he would write himself, I Don't Care. You might remember Ricky Skeggs covering that song in the 80s and having great success with it. Another number one. And near the end of the year, he'd have a song entitled Love, Love, Love that he would take to number one in 1955 as well. And, hey, I've got that song on the way as we have Webb Pierce in the spotlight this week on Kickback Tracks. And many, many more songs that will bring back some memories for you. And Marty Stewart's going to drop by and explain what country is. Oh, yeah. Also, we're going to be enjoying an interesting traveling song. Kind of details the loves of a traveling fella. Yeah, when he bumps into a pretty senorita in Mexico, and then an Eskimo in Alaska, a Fraulein in Berlin, a China doll in Hong Kong, and even a Polynesian in Waikiki. Which song could that be? Well, stick around and find out right here on Kickback Tracks.
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0: like a little taste of the blues here on Kickback Tracks. KBT with me, Prince Maine. Also enjoying the story of the traveling man. Yeah, that was Ricky Nelson who took that song to number one on the Billboard Hot 100. And it was getting quite a bit of airplay on country stations at that time, too, because it had that country sound to it. Ricky Nelson, a lot of his music actually was crossing over quite well. During the early 60s, Steve Warner dropped by with the song about Linda, and that would be spelled with a Y, L-Y-N-D-A. And it's all yours here on Kickback Tracks, getting together here with you every week and enjoying some of these tunes to bring back memories for you, interesting stories behind the songs, and much, much more. In fact, I was thinking about some interesting songs that did go to number one this very week. From 1982, we're going to be enjoying one from Hank Williams Jr., that was actually a cover of one of his daddy's tunes that he would take to number one in 82 this very week. And yes, I must say that Elvis has stepped into the building, and he'll be performing a song that he would take to number one on the country charts this very week in 1957. Plus, we'll see if we can make it over to Sam's place, too, as Kickback Tracks continues.
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0: Yeah, you don't get to hear those terms used too often these days, huh? The shimmy shaking Tina from Pasadena, or the hoochie coochie Hattie from Cincinnati. As we get over to Sam's place and enjoy some Buck Owens from his album Your Tender Love and Care, and a song that would go to number one in 1967. Speaking of other number ones, how about the one that Elvis would take to number one this very week in 1957. Yeah, that would be the song that would go to number one on the Billboard Hot 100. Stayed up there for 7 weeks. Stayed at the top of the country charts for a single week and would even hit number one on the R&B bestsellers list. Teddy Bear. And also, we had some Hank Williams with one of his daddy's tunes, a song that Hank would take to number one this very week in 1982, doing a little honky-tonkin'. And, of course, we're doing a lot of honky-tonkin' with the honky-tonk legend, Webb Pierce, the guy who got us into the Jailhouse and all those other great songs that he put out in the 50s and rolled into the 60s with great success as well. Interesting thing, I've got a song on the way that he did in 55 that you're going to love, because it's all about love. Love, love, love, as Kickback Tracks rolls on.
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You could say that would be a big song for Charlie Pride. It went to number one this very week in 1969, and it was his very first number one. How about that? From his album, Best of Charlie Pride, All I Have to Offer You Is Me. And who kicked off the hour? That was good old George, King George, with a song that he would take to number one this very week in 1988, Baby Blue. And that's what it's about. Every week here on Kickback Tracks, enjoying the legendary tunes, interesting stories behind the songs, and so much more. And welcome into hour number three of KBT. I'm your host, Prince Maine. Going to be shining the spotlight on Webb Pierce, a guy who's been doing some honky-tonking for us this week. We're going to be enjoying his final number one that would come out in 1957. Yep. Also, I've got a couple more songs ahead that actually went to number one this very week, a very busy week in country music history. Yeah, including one that went to number one by Eddie Rabbit in 1979, and one that Don Williams would take to number one in 1984. And speaking of number ones, can you imagine taking a trip to heaven and not even dying? Yeah, let's listen to this one now that Freddie Hart would take to number one this week in 1973 on Kickback.

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0: 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Real Country Classics. Kickback Tracks.

you don't get to hear too often, The Trip to Heaven. Yeah, Freddie Hart with a surprise number one. Yeah, and I'll tell you what, that's what it's all about every week here on KBT, enjoying the 60s, 70s, and 80s, a tasty touch of the 50s. And we're definitely in the 50s with our spotlight artist, Webb Pierce. I mean, he was so big in the 50s, it was amazing. Do you realize that he had singles during the 50s that spent 113 weeks at number one? Okay? That's almost 2 years at the top of the chart consistently. Every single song he would just put out, it would just stay up there for week after week after week. I mean, he was just owning the 1950s. Wow, charting 48 singles, 39 reaching the top 10, 26 reaching the top 4, and 13 number ones that would collectively spend 113 weeks at that number one spot. Oh, man. And his final number one, although he would go on to have many other great hits, came out in 1957. Let's see if you remember this one.

the Honky Tonk Song and Webb Pierce with his final number one that would come out in 1957. But don't get the wrong idea, because he would continue charting all the way into 1982 with a total of 96 hits, touring extensively and even appearing in some movies like Buffalo Guns, Music City, USA, Second Fiddle to a Steel Guitar, Road to Nashville. And as his music did fade a bit from the spotlight as he rolled into the 60s, he became well known for his excessive lifestyle. You might remember all of his nudie suits by Hollywood tailor Nudie Cohen, who made those flamboyant suits for Webb. And how about those convertibles that he had lined with silver dollars? And then, of course, the big swimming pool. Cost him $30,000 back then for that swimming pool at his Nashville home, which became a popular paid tourist attraction, where in the shape of a guitar. Yeah, nearly 3,000 people were visiting his home each week until some of his neighbors, led by singer Ray Stevens, filed a suit and ended the tours. You know, hey, come on, too much crowding around the house area, you know? Oh, what a guy. And we're going to be enjoying his final top five hit that would come out in 1964 to close this week's edition of Kickback Tracks later this hour, with Webb Pierce in the spotlight this week on KBT. Now, if you're ready for an interesting song, we've been getting into a lot of honky-tonk, and how about some Western swing? There's a guy named Tim Ryan. You might know who he is, right? Yeah. Well, anyway, he put together a great song that was kind of a takeoff from Patsy Montana's Cowboy Sweetheart. And it's got some great Western swing sound in it. So be ready for it. The Cowboy Sweetheart. Another forgotten favorite you don't get to hear too often, with Tim Ryan on Kickback.

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0: Hey, Bruce, thanks for the email. As you wanted to hear, John Conley, As Long As I'm Rockin' With You. And there you go, from his album In My Eyes, the song that came out and went to number one about the same time Julio and Willie were singing To All the Girls I've Loved Before. And Ricky Skaggs was saying, honey, open that door. Yeah, so memories of 84 and a great song. Yeah, good choice, Bruce. Thanks for the email. Also, Kenny Rogers dropping in with the story of Lucille, and Tim Ryan with a song that was kind of a takeoff from Patsy Montana's Cowboy Sweetheart, but Tim kind of turning it around and having fun with it and definitely putting in his style of Western swing into that song called Cowboy's Sweetheart. Yeah, and that's what it's all about, enjoying some very wide variety of music, a wide variety of music every week here on Kickback Tracks. And a lot of it you get to choose because I love hearing from you. Remember the email address, kickbackrequest@hotmail.com. kickbackrequest@hotmail.com. I'm your host, Prince Maine, and do I have a song for you about the road? Well, I mean, back in 1980, Willie Nelson starred in his first leading role on the film Honeysuckle Rose, right? Well, at that time, he was traveling by plane with the executive producer of the movie, who requested him to write a song about life on the road to use as the theme song. Well, Willie quickly wrote the song on one of those little bags that you can see in the seat pocket there in front of you. and the tune featured kind of a train beat and would later win him a Grammy Award for Best Country Song of the Year. I'm sure you know which one I'm talking about. I'll be playing that one for you next, right here on Kickback Tracks.
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0: Now, that song has an interesting beat, but you know back then Dwight Yoakam was doing things like that all the time, kind of an off little set beat. Yeah, turn it on, turn it up, and turn me loose, Dwight Yoakam, from his album entitled If There Was a Way, and a song that got into the top five in 1990. Also, we enjoyed Crystal Gayle in between, taking us more than half the way, and that Grammy Award-winning song that Willie Nelson wrote on one of those airplane bags. Yeah, on the road again. Oh, reliving those memories every week here on Kick Back Tracks. Boy, I'll tell you what, it's been a lot of fun this week. Oh, and how about our spotlight artist, Webb Pierce? Wasn't that fun to take a little trip back through all of his big hits of the 50s? Yeah, and I'm going to be closing this week's edition of Kick Back Tracks with a song that would be his latest top five hit. Yeah, it came out in 1964. Something about memory number one. Does that bring back any memories for you? Well, you want to stay with and enjoy that song. A couple more surprises, too, here on Kick Back Tracks, as I'm just about out of talk time. But thanks again for telling your friends where the legends live every week here on KBT. And remember, if you want to contribute to the show, let me know what's on your mind. Yeah, kickback request at hotmail.com. 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So until we meet again, happy trails.
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0: anything is bad. 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

0: Chelsea Ballerini made a bunch of her fans grab the bottle. She posted up some pictures on Instagram, and hidden in the bunch of pictures was a picture of her in a hospital bed. Everything's fine. She's fine. She said that she will tell the story one day. 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She wanted to go to New York to work on a new album. 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

0: We are living in a very interesting time for sure. 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
1: 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Good Damn is a song I wrote with my good friends Brock Berry Hill, Taylor Phillips, and fellow you might know by the name of Hardy. And it's a song about shooting a shot. Long story short. Hope y'all dig it.

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That's Bailey Zimmerman and Chevy Silverado. Kyle Hatch hanging out with you on this Sunday. You have a nice weekend. You starting to figure out, hey, wait a minute. End of the weekend is here. We're starting to see fall signs all around. Football.

0: With all the stress in life these days, all you want to do is get to drinking at the end of a day. Maybe you can't wait till the end of the day. Your temper is just catching up with you and you're about to fly off the handle once again. Are you that guy, that lady that just blows up at a moment's notice? There's a way to work on that. You can work on your anger. Put something in a pocket that's just a little reminder. It can be a pebble, it can be a coin, whatever it is. And then when you start getting really angry, so mad, you just, you know, when you're seeing red, grab that thing with your hand, move it to the other pocket. It's a little interruption. It just breaks up your anger, and it makes you regroup. It'll give you a second to realize, wait a minute, am I really mad at the situation, or is it something else entirely?
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0: A whole bunch of country artists have come together for a new album from Disney. Came out on Friday. The new album, Main Street Country, where a bunch of country artists are actually taking over and doing Disney songs. Kane Brown and his wife, Caitlin, have come together for Beauty and the Beast. Kane says that the whole family, they are big Disney fans. They go every year for Kingsley's birthday. And he says it's just a dream come true for him and Caitlin singing Beauty and the Beast together. Says it's just part of an amazing legacy.
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it's certainly been a roller coaster at my house this weekend. Kyle Hatch hanging out with you on this Sunday. My little toddler boy, who I never thought would be using the potty, he's doing it. It's always a big step in life. Why is it so difficult for little boys? They just don't care about getting messy. Little girls, I know they've just got their own set of problems. But at least when it comes to going to the bathroom, little girls are easier to handle.

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0: it's Megan Maroney, and that was my song, Medicine.
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Taylor Swift, I knew it. I knew you. Kyle Hatch hanging out with you on this Sunday for a little while longer. I started the day with that song. Figured we would get into the final hour with that one as well. Really enjoying having Taylor Swift back in country music with us, aren't you?

0: 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And Kane Brown put some miles on it. But Shaboozy? Well, Shaboozy should not be driving.
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